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The kids are definitely in charge on LiveWires, the Arrow FM programme that showcases the talent and enthusiasm of some of the Wired Upper's youngest broadcasters. 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

0: ever looked at a piece of art and thought, my kid could do that? 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

0: 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I'm Liam Blathwaite, and I will show you the artist you may not have heard of.
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0: 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The 1960s was the greatest decade of music ever because it had the best music. 10 years of huge change, so let's get nostalgic and bring back the memories of the times and the music that shaped these changes and the generations. 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

G'day, Dave here, and if you're looking for a weekly dose of the blues, why not listen to an hour of the best here on the Friday Night Blues Show? 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

Hello, New Zealand. Welcome to another episode of Turn the Page. My name is Mark Pacey from the Wired Up Archive. Today, I'm bringing you three more stories from our very interesting past. I've picked three very, very different ones and three not really related pieces of music, but the joke is. Right, we'll just get straight into it, eh? Hundreds of miles away in a foreign land, what was it like to be behind barbed wire day to day? This is a typical day in the life of an internee at the Featherston Prisoner of War Camp. For a prisoner in Featherston, there was a routine that they were expected to adhere to. After the culture shock of the Japanese and New Zealanders meeting each other and working out how we each behaved, there was a settling down of tensions and misunderstandings. Half of the prisoners Half the prisoners were the labour force that were captured on Guadalcanal. These men were not soldiers, and it didn't cause problems to and adapted well to life. The fighting men were quite different. These were proud warriors that now faced the shame of having been captured rather than dying in combat. To be sent to a foreign country to spend the remainder of the war behind barbed wire was deeply shameful, but after a period they too adapted to camp life. The day began with a rousing of the men. They were able to wash and shave and presented with their breakfast. This would, for the regular soldier, be rice, bread and butter with a hot drink of tea with sugar and milk. Life in prison can be exceedingly boring, but there were activities that were available to the Japanese that could occupy that time and earn them some spending money. There was a woodworking factory on site where the prisoners made furniture. The offcuts from these were saved and turned into the camp art that also helped occupy their time. If woodwork wasn't their thing, they could work in the concrete manufacturing area where curbstones and fireplaces were made on site. After a morning of work, they would have developed an appetite and lunch was served. This would consist of more rice, bread, butter, fruit, boiled potatoes with meat and onion, and another hot drink of tea with sugar and milk. For the afternoon, they could do more work, and some of the prisoners were allowed out of the camp to the market gardens in Greytown. Loaded onto trucks with armed guards escorting them, the convoy of prison labour made their way to the gardens, with the public able to watch these men as they drove past. After working in the fields, they were trucked home again. For those not engaged in work, there were other activities they could do. The prisoners had built shrines in the camp, Shinto for the familiar and Christian altars for those that had converted. They could also play games, with a baseball-style game being a popular one. Bats and balls and other sporting equipment was provided to them. Art played a big part in the leisure activities. Not only did they make remarkable wooden pieces, but they were also able to do pencil drawings and watercolours. There were some talented artists in the camp, and it emphasises what a waste of war life. What a waste of life war is. These men could have been making art that could be appreciated by many, but instead they were sent to a remote part of the world to kill other men. As dusk approached, it was time to start settling down. Dinner was a heartier meal. Rice again was served with steak, pickles, and another cup of tea. Nightlife could consist of board games, with camp-made mahjong sets being plentiful. Reading material was also available, with the Bible being presented to anyone that wanted it. Lights out was then called, and the prisoners settled into their huts, which they kept immaculate to await what the next day would bring. Though one of the reasons I decided to read that one on this particular morning is that I have, just this morning, I came in early, finished chapter one of my Prisoner of War Camp history book. I finished writing that one at some point early this morning. Okay, it was a cold ride, but it was worth it because I got that voice one done. So one chapter down, 16 chapters to go. It's a really in-depth history, but I'm really looking forward to getting really stuck into it. So here's a piece of music. This is the one that I always play when you want to just get up and go, and it sort of inspires you. It's the piece of music I played right before the job interview that got me the job that I have today. It's the one that sort of gets me motivated. This is John Farnham, You're the Voice.

I really, really like that song. It also features prominently in one of my favourite movies, which I won't name because there may be someone listening who will go, oh, I hate that movie. So it's just in one of my favourite movies. We'll leave it at that. In the late 19th century, three German warships sailed into New Zealand waters and fired on the Wairarapa upper coast. November 17, 1890, the German warships SMS Leipzig, SMS Sophie, and SMS Alexandrine arrived in the waters of Wellington. Sailing into the harbour, they were welcomed by New Zealand and the crew of the British warship HMS Curacoa, which was also visiting. Vice Admiral Victor Valois was the senior officer of the squadron.

Catherine and came ashore with the captains of his three ships. The four officers visited Lord William Onslow, who was governor of New Zealand at the time. He invited the German seamen to a picnic in the Remutaka Ranges near the railway line to take in the local scenery. 2 days later, a party of 60 officers from the German squadron and HMS Curacoa travelled by train for a day's excursion to Pigeon Bush in South Wairarapa. The newspapers reported that the Germans would most likely be interested in the climb of the special train which carries them over the steep sides of the mountain. The squadron did not remain at anchor after their arrival. First, the Leipzig sailed into Cook Strait, where she practiced with her big guns. This was a one-day exercise, and after returning, all three ships went out the following day on manoeuvres in Wellington Harbour, where they were viewed with much interest from members of the public who were watching from the shore. The Germans were due for an exercise in Palliser Bay, but strong winds forced them to engage in manoeuvres off Soames Islands instead. The weather had subsided by the 28th, and the three ships made their way into Palliser Bay, where they loaded their big guns and trained them against the Wairarapa coast. Live salvos were fired towards the shore from Leipzig's 6.7-inch guns and Alexandrine and Sophie's 5.9-inch guns. After gun practice, the squadron returned, losing my voice, to Wellington. During their stay in the Lower North Island, there were some New Zealanders believed that the German visit here was not entirely innocent. From their ships, they were able to view the harbour defences, useful information should war break out between the two nations. But as some pointed out, if you're going to do covert spying operations in foreign waters, would you send an inconspicuous boat or three large and very distinctive warships? Towards the end of the squadron's stay, the ships took on 900 tonnes of coal in preparation for leaving New Zealand waters. On December 10, after 3 weeks' stay, the German ships left our waters. SMS Leipzig went to Chile to protect German interests there during the Civil War. After this, she served some time in East Africa and East Asia. After being retired in 1893 from active service, she was used as a training boat and barracks ship. During World War I, she was used by a wireless telegraphy school and U-boat crews and was scrapped in 1921. SMS Sophie sailed back to Germany and was decommissioned. She served as a training ship before being converted into a barracks ship, a role she served throughout World War I and was scrapped in 1921. SMS Alexandrine was sent to Morocco on her way back to Germany in order to put pressure on the authorities to pay reparations for two Germans that were murdered there. On arrival in Germany, she was deemed in poor condition and was decommissioned. She was using as a floating battery until 1907, when she was struck off the register and scrapped. The Germans were welcome to our country, and while they were here, they made several trips to Wairarapa during their time off. This type of activity would be unthinkable a quarter of a century later, when the two countries would be embroiled in war. Okay, I think I've got these slightly out of order because I was playing bits of music attached to each different story. I don't know, it's fine. It's a Monday. I don't think anyone's going to mind too much. This is from one of my favourite bands of all time. This is X Japan, and this song is Unfinished.

And that was Unfinished by X Japan from their Blue Blood album. My last story already. In the early afternoon of July 7, 2022, a loud bang echoed throughout the region. There was speculation that there'd be some kind of explosion from somewhere nearby, and many in town looked out towards the horizon, scanning for a plume of smoke. They weren't to find any. The mystery was put to rest when a dash cam from a plumber showed a streak in the sky resembling a fireball hurtling towards the ground. The loud bang heard in White at Upper had been a meteorite. It was leading news item for a while, and it led to a rock hunt to try and find out where it had landed. After several days of searching, it was deduced that the space rock had landed somewhere off the coast and wasn't likely to be recovered. During the interest in 2022 meteorite, a list was provided showing that meteorites had been found in New Zealand, which included two that had been witnessed. In all, 9 space rocks have been recovered in the country over the last 150 years. And the interesting thing, the first rock on that list was found in Wairarapa. It was in 1863 that the meteorite was discovered, and according to an article in the Mineralogical Magazine from June 1962, it was said to have been found on or near the surface of a plain underlain by coarse gravel in front of the house of Mr. Donald Manaya near the bank of the Waingawa River. It was of a decent size for a meteorite, 22 centimetres long, 15 centimetres wide and 17 centimetres thick, and weighed 4 kilograms. It was recognised as being an important find and made its way to the Colonial Museum in Wellington. Then things get a bit more complicated. At some stage, the meteorite passed to Mr. Mantell,

A publication from 1910 said that the meteorite was only deposited in the museum but actually belonged to Mr. Mantell. The records from the Colonial Museum go even further to state that there were no meteorites deposited at the museum at the time, nor anything deposited by anyone by the name of Mantell. The rock stayed with the family until 1928, when Mantell's widow made the donation to the Auckland War Memorial Museum, which their register describes as two pieces of meteorites that have fallen in New Zealand. A study of these two specimens would have proven whether they were the Wairarapa upper meteorite based on the original descriptions. A simple enough task, but it was not to be. The museum mislaid the two space rocks, and it wasn't until 1955 that they were found again. A study was then able to be made comparing the Auckland rock to a piece the Dominion Museum, Te Papa's predecessor, had. The piece in Wellington was labelled Wairarapa meteorite, and a study made by Professor P. Marshall showed that the Wairarapa meteorite and the newly discovered rock in Auckland Museum were the same. A detailed analysis was made of the specimen, and they were broken down to their component parts, but in a language only geologists would appreciate. The phases present are camasite, tainite, plessite, troilite, magnetite, chromite, olivine Fa16, bronzite Fs15, possibly estatite, plagio class AN25 and masculinite AN9. The two pieces are in the two biggest museums in the country, but there is no sample currently with Aratoi. Smaller pieces have reportedly been found near the original crash site and have been collected or sold. Should a new piece be found by a rockhound, a place could certainly be found at our local museum, where this ancient extraterrestrial rock star could be appreciated by thousands of well-behaved fans. All right, one more piece of music and then we'll wrap this up. This again is one of my favourite bits, favourite piece of music. This is from, no surprise, one of my favourites. This is Hans Zimmer, One Day.

I think it's one of my favourite Hans Zimmer pieces of music, and I don't think I've actually played it before. I probably have. I've been doing this for years. I don't remember everything I've played, but I certainly haven't played it recently. All right, that is me done for the day, but before I go, I have to tell the most brilliant related humour that I can get. What do meteorites call a good joke? Impactful humour. So it doesn't matter what topic you want, somewhere out there there's a puntastic joke about it. I mean, who would have thought a joke about a meteorite? Well, there you go. That's me done for the week. We will catch up with you again on Monday. You need to start to head out early now, start dressing warm. It's getting colder. It was a cold ride to work this morning. Luckily, we've got a nice heater at work. So look after yourselves, and we will catch up with you in a week. See you then.

0: The night sky. Our magnificent night sky is a window into the greater universe. An almost infinite number of stars, galaxies, glowing nebulae and new worlds. And perhaps alien civilizations. It is also a window into the past. Written in the stars are the legends that formed the foundations of civilization. Come with me, your host, Richard Hall, on a journey in space and time.
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